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Have you ever noticed how easy it is to get dragged into arguments about politics, gossip, or the failings of others? You scroll the headlines, you read the comments, you shake your head in frustration, and somehow, without even realizing it, your heart fills with angst instead of peace. Hi, I'm Bernie Diamond, and welcome again to Fresh. C.S. Lewis captured

0: Christianity is valued chiefly because of the excellent arguments it can produce in favour of the British war effort or of pacifism. 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
1: Burning coals of shame. If your enemies are hungry, give them something to eat. If they are thirsty, give them some water. This will make them feel the burning pain of shame, and the Lord will reward you for being good to them. Proverbs 25, 21, and 22. Isn't that something? When you show grace and mercy to your enemies, they will feel the burning pain of shame. Ouch. Other translations say you heap burning coals on their head. When you show your enemies love, they will feel ashamed for how they have treated you. I know very well what that means. I learned this lesson the hard way when I was an unbeliever. When my daughter died, a man and his whole family came up to the funeral. I was thinking they were there to fight, and what better place to kick your enemy while he is down than at the funeral of his little girl, right? Well, I was wrong. They were not there to fight. They brought flowers and teddy bears, and they came to pay their respects to my little girl. It was then, in that moment, that I felt the weight of shame for the years of conflict between us. I wept, and I knew something needed to change. When I get frustrated in life, I look back at that humbling moment. It's my marker, a place I visit where I look back and remember to show grace. My prayer is that we will read these verses from Proverbs and receive God's word. Love God and love people. Yes, even the difficult ones, because the love we show them could convict them to change their life and live for the Lord.
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2: How do you do? The number of single parents seems to grow bigger year by year, along with the problems of trying to raise children alone. How does one parent have the stamina to earn enough money, meet all the needs, and give the right love to hold a family together? The woman in this story discovered that the breakthrough came when her heart and mind and life were unshackled.

0: Bringing light into the darkness, this is Unshackled. True life stories of real people, dramatized and produced in Chicago by Pacific Garden Mission. You might be surprised at the kind of people who come to Pacific Garden Mission. From overnight guest to longer resident, many are well-educated, and some have been successful in their fields until they failed. The reason they failed doesn't matter to the folks at Pacific Garden Mission. Whatever the cause of failure, they know the answer and they don't try to hide it. Freely they give food, clothing, and shelter, even medical and dental care to every homeless person who comes through the doors that never close. Freely they give the bread of life. Through counseling, prayer, and love, each one is introduced to the one person who never fails. If you would like to meet him, drop by or call Pacific Garden Mission. You might be surprised. And now for broadcast around the earth, here is program number 2517 in the series Unshackled, the program that makes you face yourself and think.
1: Hi, Teresa. I thought maybe you could use some of these tomatoes from the garden.
2: Oh, Dottie, you're an angel. Oh, thank you.
1: How's it going?
2: I hit the floor running every day.
1: Is it working out with the woman who comes in to take care of the kids?
2: Okay, so far. I don't know what I'd do without her.
1: How do you do everything, Teresa? Especially with the baby.
2: It's hard. But at least my insides aren't churning about Jack anymore.
1: Do you know where he is?
2: No. I think he left the state, so he's beyond reach of the law now.
1: Good thing you're strong.
2: It's difficult being strong. Sometimes I just wish I could fall apart and be put away. Someone would come and take care of these children.
0: What single parent hasn't wished at some time or other that they could drop the burden, the weight of responsibility? It's not easy making decisions alone, as the woman in this story learned. And turns out it didn't have to be that way. Something she also learned, and not too late. She's telling her story now to help others in this situation. Although names have been changed to protect the family, this is the true story of a woman called Teresa.

0: right now on Unshackled.
1: How did I end up a single parent? I was raised in a happy, secure home, the youngest of eight children. My parents deeply loved each other and went with us to church every Sunday. My father held a high management position with a Nebraska power company, so we were well known and well educated. I attended a private girls' school. Life changed, though, when I was 12 years old and mother died suddenly. It was during the Second World War, and two of my brothers were home on leave.
2: Are you doing okay, Teresa?
1: I can't believe it. I thought a hysterectomy was a common procedure. Why did she have to die?
2: Well, sometimes people don't survive surgery, Teresa. It was a blood clot.
1: I keep expecting her to come through that door.
2: We all do.
1: Life will never be the same. Never.
2: Dad is really in bad shape.
1: How can you have a wedding today without Mother?
2: We postponed it for a week.
1: Oh, what are we going to do without her?
2: We'll have to be strong, Teresa, for Dad's sake.
1: My father was remote and depressed after Mother's death, and our home was somber. I felt like both of my parents had been taken. Maybe that's why I felt so drawn to Jack during high school. He had a terrific sense of humor and made me laugh. Even then, I was strong-willed. We planned to marry after graduation, and I intended to arrange my life to suit me.
3: It blows me away that you've never been to a football game before we started dating.
1: How could I? We don't have football or basketball or any of that stuff in a girls' school.
3: I always thought you were a privileged kid. Turns out you're underprivileged.
1: In a way, I guess you're right.
3: You know, Mother thinks you're too good for me.
1: What? You're not serious.
3: Well, you know, your family are pillars in the community and well-educated. She's afraid I won't live up to your standards.
1: Oh, Jack, don't be silly. After you finish college, you'll have a great career and make lots of money.
3: Doing what?
1: I don't know. Whatever you want.
3: Oh, thank you. I thought you had it all worked out.
1: Oh, silly. You have to make goals for our future. Someday we'll have a beautiful home and lots of children.
3: Oh, don't scare me like that. Don't forget, I'm an only child.
1: Well, I can tell you that big families are wonderful. We'll have a big family.
4: My sisters and I took care of our home after Mother died. I continued my assertive role in our marriage. We married when I was 19 and Jack was 20. I didn't know that it was important for the husband to take the lead in the home, and I set about changing him. I insisted that he get a college degree. I insisted that we buy the house I wanted. Jack didn't argue with me, but by the time we were expecting our fifth child, he communicated his unhappiness.
1: Jack, is that you?
3: Hi.
1: Where have you been?
3: Does it matter?
1: What kind of answer is that?
3: Honest.
1: You've been drinking again. I don't understand you. We have a beautiful home and family, and you are never here. Why?
3: You don't need me, Teresa. You don't need anyone.
1: I do need you, Jack. And the children need us. I can't concentrate on them when I'm worrying about you. Did you write any checks that I should deduct?
3: I don't remember. Ask me tomorrow.
1: Jack, you've got to get some help for your drinking problem.
3: I don't have a problem. You do.
1: You disappear for days at a time. Is there another woman?
3: No, Teresa.
1: Jack, talk to me. If you would just communicate, we could work this out. Our marriage is falling apart.
3: I'm going to bed. I'm tired, Teresa. Tired of everything.
1: Our home had no stability. Jack would be gone for several days at a time and then come home again. I discovered his infidelity, and by the time our fifth child was born, I was an emotional wreck. I finally confronted him. You didn't tell me about the check you wrote last week at the bar. We were almost overdrawn.
3: I guess I can't do anything right.
1: It would help if you spent more time at home with me and the kids. Aren't you glad to have another son?
3: Oh, yeah. Yeah, Teresa.
1: You need to make a decision about us, Jack. I love you, and I want you here, but I cannot live this way.
4: Betty, Jack's gone. He just walked out on us.
5: Oh, Teresa, I'm so sorry.
4: How could he do this?
5: Maybe he'll be back.
4: No, I told him to choose. I told him I couldn't live like this any longer, never knowing where he was or with whom.
5: What did he say?
4: He didn't say a word. He just walked to the door, took one long look, and walked out. How can I raise my children without a father?
5: Don't worry, Teresa. You're not alone. We'll help however we can.
4: I tried so hard. How could this happen? Though I had failed as a wife, I was determined to be a good mother and teach my children how to live in this world. The only problem was I didn't know the answer myself, and didn't know that I didn't know. I hired women to care for my children while I went to work, but my meager salary barely stretched to cover our needs. There were times when I borrowed money from the bank and went across the street to pay another bank. There were times when I had no idea where next week's groceries were coming from. Jack moved to California and obtained a divorce, and shortly thereafter he remarried. He made no attempt to provide for the children or me. My family and my in-laws helped as much as they could. Though I had failed as a wife, I was determined to be a good mother and teach my children how to live in this world. The only problem was I didn't know the answer myself, and didn't know that I didn't know. I hired women to care for my children while I went to work, but my meager salary barely stretched to cover our needs. There were times when I borrowed money from the bank and went across the street to pay another bank. There were times when I had no idea where the next week's groceries were coming from. Jack moved to California and obtained a divorce, and shortly thereafter he remarried. He made no attempt to provide for the children or me. My family and my in-laws helped as much as they could, but there was always an undercurrent of blame and resentment between my mother-in-law and me, adding to my burden. Sheila was my oldest child. As a baby, she had a malignant tumor removed from her kidney, which always left me feeling uneasy about her future. When she was 13, she began to change.
6: Mom, I'm reading a book about the day Christ died. I never realized how much he suffered for us. I mean, he was beaten horribly and mocked. They even covered his face with spit. Now, how could they do that to the Son of God?
4: Well, they didn't believe he was the Son of God.
6: You know, if I get a splinter, it hurts. But he had that crown of thorns jammed on his head. And the thorns were about 2 inches long.
4: It's hard to imagine.
6: And then he was crucified. All because of his love for us. Mom, he had to be God. I mean, to be able to forgive someone who was pounding nails into your hands and feet. No one else could do that.
4: I guess you're right.
6: It makes you want to cry. And it makes me want to be different.
4: On a beautiful day in October, Sheila went horseback riding with a friend, slipped from the horse, and went into a coma. I rushed to the home of her friend where she lay unresponsive on a sofa. At the hospital, it didn't take the neurologist long to learn that she had a tumor in the center of her brain where they couldn't operate. She was on a respirator throughout the night. Then a massive cerebral hemorrhage took her life.
0: In a moment, we'll learn how this affected Teresa and her family.
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4: It was so difficult to tell my children that Sheila was dead. It was a shock to all of us. Jack didn't even come back for the funeral, but in a way I was relieved. For him to appear and then leave again would have been another emotional blow to the children. As they moved into the teenage years, they moved into rebellion, while I tried to cope. My sister was a true friend, always there to listen.
8: How's Tom doing?
4: Terrible. He knows they're supposed to be home after school, and sometimes he just doesn't show up. Won't tell me anything.
8: He could be on drugs. Young people are really pressured by their friends.
4: I know. I came home from work early one day, and he was in the basement smoking marijuana with his buddies.
8: Oh, Teresa. Oh. What are you going to do?
4: I don't know. I took him to that psychiatrist because I didn't know what else to do.
8: I've got a book that someone gave me. Maybe it'll help you.
4: The book contained things experienced by Christians. People prayed for specific things, and lives were changed when people trusted in Christ. One night in January 1974, while I was alone in my room, making a list of goals for the coming year, I decided to put God at the top of my list. I prayed the only honest prayer I had ever said. God, I don't love you. I tried to, and I want to, but you know the truth. Please help with that, and help me with my doubt, and be first in my life. Hello?
5: Hi, Teresa. Busy?
4: Believe it or not, I was reading the Bible.
5: I believe it. Good stuff, huh?
4: I love it. I can't seem to get enough.
5: I know a good Bible study you could join in the evening yet.
4: Sign me up. I am constantly amazed at what I'm learning.
5: Like what?
4: Like, I have actually forgiven Jack.
5: That's good.
4: It's hard to explain, but I feel real concern for him now.
5: God's word is changing you.
4: You know what else?
5: What?
4: I've always had hostile feelings toward my mother-in-law because I thought she spoiled Jack, and that's what made him irresponsible.
5: Teresa, he doesn't know the Lord.
4: Yes, but I've been wrong to blame her for Jack's problems. Where all my self-improvement programs had failed, Jesus succeeded. As I attended a Bible-teaching church and continued in the Bible study, the transformation was obvious. Even though I didn't understand it, I was changing, and my children began to change as well. The first one of them to follow Christ was my 13-year-old son. Then my oldest daughter came to Christ. She had suffered from depression for years after Sheila's death, but finally the Lord gave her peace. My youngest daughter, however, was still a rebel. How we prayed for her.
6: Mom?
4: Yes, I'm in here. Honey, what happened?
6: It was amazing. I was at a party tonight, and all of a sudden I looked around and I realized I shouldn't be there. It all seemed so meaningless. I could see that we were just wasting our lives. So I got into my car to drive home.
4: Praise the Lord, honey.
6: Hey, wait a second. I'm not finished yet. It was dark and rainy, and I couldn't find my way home. I kept coming to a dead-end street.
4: You think God was speaking to you?
6: Was he ever? I was scared. I came to the last dead end, and I looked at that sign, and it was staring back at me in the car lights in the rain. And yeah, God was saying my life would end up that way. Dead end. I cried, Mom. I leaned on the steering wheel and said, I surrender, Lord. I surrender.
4: Oh, honey, I'm so glad.
6: Me too, Mom.
4: I knew something was different the minute you walked in the door. All of my children were saved by the time I joined the staff of a Christian women's ministry. Before I moved to their headquarters, I knew I had to ask my mother-in-law's forgiveness.
9: Forgive you? For what?
4: because I wasn't the kind of wife and daughter-in-law that I should have been.
6: Oh.
4: I had a very critical spirit, Mom, and I was resentful because my life didn't turn out the way I wanted. I blamed you for some of Jack's failures.
9: No, don't worry about it, Teresa.
4: Oh, but it's important for me to know that you forgive me for the wrongs I did. If I had known the Lord and what he teaches, our lives would have been so different.
9: Well, it's good that you've done this soul-searching.
4: It's more than that, Mom. I am born again. I asked Jesus into my heart. I asked him to change me, and he did. The Bible says if anyone is in Christ, he is a new creature. God transforms you.
9: That's good, Teresa. I'm glad you've had this experience.
4: Do you forgive me?
9: Yes, I forgive you.
4: A few days later, however, she called and told me it was too much to ask. She couldn't forgive me. I was disappointed, but asked God to give me an opportunity to show real love to her. He answered that prayer 5 years later when she was dying of cancer and asked me to come. I took a leave of absence from work to care for her. One day while bathing her, she surprised me.
9: Teresa?
4: Mm-hmm?
9: I need to say this while I still can. I haven't been very nice to you.
4: Oh.
9: Please forgive me. And I want you to know that I have forgiven you.
4: I forgive you, Mom. We lost a lot of good years, didn't we?
9: It's such a waste to be resentful of the past.
4: You can't hold on to grudges once you know the Lord. That's why Jesus said, "The thief cometh not but for to steal and to kill and to destroy. I am come that they might have life and that they might have it more abundantly." He gives you such a love for others.
9: I've seen the change in you.
4: If only I had known what the Bible teaches in Ephesians chapter 5, where God tells the wife that she should reverence her husband, honor him, prefer him.
9: Is that true?
4: Yeah. It's chapter 5, and I think it's verse 33 or so. "Nevertheless, let every one of you in particular so love his wife even as himself, and the wife see that she reverence her husband." Reverence.
9: A feminist wouldn't like that.
4: You know, Mom, a lot of marriages would be saved if we obeyed God's word. From then on, my mother-in-law and I shared a love that only Christ could have given. A few weeks before her death, she trusted in Christ for her salvation. At the end, when she was in the hospital, Jack came to visit her, and we sat alone in the waiting room, sharing coffee. The children began visiting him after they were adults, but I had not seen him for 23 years.
10: I wouldn't want to suffer like that. When it's my time to go, I hope I go quickly, the way Dad did.
4: What then, Jack?
10: I don't believe in life after death. After this, it's all over.
4: Jack, you will live somewhere forever. I'm concerned that you will suffer forever, because the Bible says, "And as it is appointed unto men once to die, but after this, the judgment."
10: I can't believe that stuff.
4: Remember how I used to be? Controlling, critical.
10: Uh-huh.
4: Jesus changed all that. He put a love in my heart for others. Love instead of condemnation. That's how he changes people, and he'll do the same for you. Surely you see a difference in me.
10: Yes, you're definitely more religious than you were.
4: I used to think that if the good in my life outweighed the bad, I would get to heaven. But that's not what the Bible says. John chapter 1, verse 12 says, "But as many as received him, to them gave he power to become the sons of God, even to them that believe on his name." That name is Jesus Christ.
10: You're really into that, aren't you? But then you work for some ministry, don't you?
4: Yes. I'm into this, Jack, because Jesus Christ died for our sins on the cross. I didn't realize it then, but I believe Sheila was saved before she died. So we'll be reunited in heaven. All of our children have made professions of faith in Christ. please think about what I've said. Jack promised to read the booklet I gave him that day in 1984, and I didn't see him after that, not until 2 years ago when our youngest son, who is a missionary in Brazil, came home on leave with his family.
2: Dad seems to be doing okay, Mom.
4: That's good.
2: He's divorced again.
4: I know. His wife called me when he left her. She asked me how to deal with the pain and rejection. So I shared the plan of salvation, and she prayed with me to receive Christ as her Savior.
2: That's great, Mom.
4: I'm just a vessel for the Lord, son.
2: One of the reasons we've been able to forgive Dad was because we never heard you criticize him all through the years we were growing up.
4: That was the Lord's doing.
2: We should invite Dad for Thanksgiving this year.
4: You're not serious. I haven't seen him since your grandmother died in 1984. What would I say to him?
2: He's still not saved. What an opportunity to show God's love to him.
10: How did you do it, Teresa?
4: The turkey? Slow and easy.
10: No. I mean raising the kids.
4: Oh, that was definitely not easy. But the Lord was always there, even though I didn't realize it in the beginning.
10: Well, they all turned out well.
6: The rolls? I made them.
4: No, you children.
6: Oh, well, that was the Lord's doing for sure.
4: Okay, everything's ready. Let's sit down. Would you ask the blessing, Patrick? Let's join hands.
2: Father God, we are so grateful for your blessings in our lives. Thank you for this family, Lord. Thank you for this food. Thank you most of all for Jesus, who gave himself for us so that we could know you and have eternal life. Lord, I pray that we will remember those who have so little and reach out to them with your love and your gift of life. In Jesus' name I pray. Amen.
4: Amen.
2: Amen.
4: The love that only God can produce was poured out on this man who had abandoned us, and he was moved to tears a number of times during that visit. It is our prayer that he can experience our forgiveness and

0: What a wonderful story of God's power and grace in bringing joy out of heartbreak. And friend, that same life-changing power of God is for you. The good news is Jesus loves you and is waiting to come into your heart and life right now, just as you are. You don't have to change first. He'll make whatever changes need to be made. He said in John chapter 5, verse 24, "Verily, verily, I say unto you, he that heareth my word and believeth on him that sent me hath everlasting life and shall not come into condemnation, but is passed from death unto life."
1: 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So until next time, unless our Lord returns before then, the doors to Pacific Garden Mission are open night and day. 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
1: And all the anger was already pretty near gone. Then I went to him. You know that I never touched my father's hands for years? And I grabbed his hand. I said, Dad. I said, you got to forgive me. I said, I had a hatred for you for years and years and years.
2: Sago, Skinagoga, welcome to the Storyteller. From the deserts of the Southwest to the frozen tundra of the North, and all across this great land there are stories, true stories of First Nations people whose lives have been changed forever, who are following Jesus Christ without reservation. 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
1: I don't know how slowly I started, you know. This is my father, and the anger, I had to work on it for years, and you know, started easing off and everything. And, you know, I wasn't miserable anymore. My life was changing a little bit. I was more calm. And then I started going to church, and I don't know what happened. I just kind of lost contact of going to

0: church again and started doing things my own way and started driving truck, highway truck. And one night I was sleeping in the truck and it's like somebody woke me up, you know. And I said, "What are you doing again?" He said, "Well, you're going back to your old routine. You're miserable. You're hateful. And stuff that goes in my head." And then they used to have them little churches for truckers, you know. Started going to them churches. And I remember one guy picked me up from a truck stop. He said, "You want to go to church?" And this is Chicago, Illinois. Took about 15 of us, and I walked in that church, and there must have been about 3,000 people there, all different kinds of nationalities. You know, I looked around, and people were praising the Lord and singing and everything else, and I started singing. And I started going to them truck churches all over, and they started to know me, and I wasn't really looking after my health, and I was getting bigger and bigger, fatter, you know. And I guess I was destroying my health. And I remember a time I had a heart attack in 1999, and I was laying in the hospital in Frederick, Maryland, and the guy said, "You had a heart attack." And they sent me to Washington, D.C. And I guess, I don't know what they did over there. They did something and sent me back home. And when I got back home, I had a massive heart attack. And for some reason, I knew I wasn't going to die. I knew deep inside my heart that God had a plan in my life for me. I didn't know what the plan was, but I knew. Even the doctor looked at me, cardiologist, looked at his report and looked up in the ceiling. He said, "I don't know what happened." He said, "You should be dead. I don't know what saved you." I said, "I do." I said, "God Almighty, Jesus Christ, our Lord and Savior, save me. There's a purpose in life for me." Came back one day, I was sitting up, went to the restaurant to have breakfast. I looked over, there was a couple of, there was a minister and a missionary worker. And I prayed. I said, "If these two guys come up by my table and invite me to their table," I said, "I'll go to their church." Didn't finish praying that prayer. And all of a sudden, Gordon Green came up. Hey, he's a missionary worker for the prison. And I said, "Would you like to join us?" And I knew then that I made a promise to God that I'll join the church. Because I stopped going to church for a long time. And I said I was going to go to their church, and I've been going to their church since then. And I rededicated my life. And about 2 weeks later, I joined that church, and my buddy Vince was there. They put me in a chair and set me in. A couple of preachers and Vince and a couple other people that prayed over me. It felt like there was something inside that came out of me. And it felt good. And I felt there was God in my life, Jesus. And you know, I couldn't explain the feeling, but it just, you know, just the feeling that came has been with me ever since. That, you know. No, I know I fall down a lot, but it says in the Bible that, you know, all you gotta ask God to forgive you know. And I ask Him to forgive me every day, every morning, afternoon, evening. You know, I still have my struggles. I try to learn everything I can, but, I don't know, because of the booze, too much booze, and well, from the 6 years that I drank, or is it my father? When I was a baby, he passed out, and my aunt found me. She said I was almost dead. I was all blue. And they brought me back when I was just a baby. I don't know, but it's, you know, it's not that I don't try, because I try to learn, but I can't. You know, I can read today that before I couldn't read. I read the Bible today, you know, some of the words I don't understand. I got people like Vince, Larry helping me all the time. Me and wife were going to, we were going to Bible studies for a while, then we stopped going. But we've been saying that we're going to start Bible studies in our own house. Then we'll have to start. My mother passed on 4 years ago. For some reason, she was in a coma. I don't know if she was in a coma, but that hose was stuck in her throat. She couldn't talk. And then she could only move her hand while you were talking to her. She'll move, touch you, you know. And I remember telling her, you need Jesus in your life, Mom. And the doctors came about a couple hours later, and they said, you know, we got to take your mother off the machine. They said, we can, you know, we got to guys let her go. Then we talked about it as a family. Okay, we'll let her go. I went in again and I prayed to God and holding her hand. I said, if you can only bring her back. I said, I don't want my mother to go to hell. I was talking to God, like if I was talking to you. You know, I said, I don't want nobody to go to hell. And she's got to have Jesus in her heart. So they took the machines off and... And I said, okay, she goes, she goes. And she started improving a little bit. And the doctor was amazed. He said, I seen you talking to her. I seen you moving her hand. Every time you said something, she moved her hand. We're going to ease off the medication and take the hose off. And she said, she gets better. We'll send her to Moncton, New Brunswick, the big hospital. And I said, good. But he said, if she goes, she goes. You know, I'll accept that. And I talked to the family. And she came around, started coming around, and they sent her to Moncton. And 2 days in Moncton, she lasted a week in Moncton, but 2 days in Moncton, she came around slowly. Then one evening, I went to visit her. I said, Mommy, remember what I talked about at the hospital pharmacy? She said, no. I said, would you have to have Jesus in your life before anything happens to you? Oh, I said, nothing's going to happen to me. He said, would you like to have Jesus in your heart? You know, I said, I have Jesus in my heart. I said, if I die, I said, I'll go to heaven. And like, this is when I was talking to her in my own language. And she said, yes. I said, you got to say it in your own words, but repeat after me. And we said it in my language, you know, Mi'kmaq language. And she accepted the Lord. She was so happy. And we talked. And her face just lit it up. And I knew she had Jesus in her heart and she was going to heaven. And a day later, I went back. Me and my brother Michael went to visit her. And the first thing I walked in, he said, let's pray. I said, yeah, okay, let's pray. And we prayed, and I prayed, and she listened, and she was happy. And then 2 days later, we got a call, you know, she passed on. She by herself. I believe she was by herself. I believe Jesus was there. You know, her heart couldn't take it anymore. She lost both of her legs, you know, diabetic complications, And I know she went to heaven. And I want to go back to when my father had his heart attacks. And I remember going to the hospital. I didn't want to go. But God was pushing me. You got to go. You got to go see him. And I walked in, and my wife walked in, and I see him laying there, so helpless. And all the anger was already pretty near gone. Then I went to him. You know that I never touched my father's hands for years? And I grabbed his hand. I said, "Dad, I said, you got to forgive me. I said, I had a hatred for you for years and years and years." And he looked at me. I said, "I know that." And his hand, his face was lit up. And my father, when he got sober, I think he got saved. And for the listeners, you know, there's a lot of stuff out in this world that tells us, you know, there is no God. But the scriptures tell us there is. And I believe in it.
1: Among our people, there is no greater honor than to give a gift. And there is no greater offense than to reject that gift. In the Bible, God tells us that He has given a gift to all people. Listen to what He says. "For God so loved the world that He gave His only begotten Son, that whosoever believeth in Him should not perish, but have everlasting life." This gift God has given is His Son, Jesus. He offered Jesus to die in our place so that the penalty for our wrongdoing could be paid. God wants to save us from the judgment we deserve. What have you done with this great honor? Have you accepted Jesus or rejected Him?
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0: Welcome to Tribal Trails. Today in the studio with me is Frank Ward, and we're going to look at the topic of fatherlessness. Frank, I guess, you know, we know our topic is going to be fatherlessness, and the question I have is, you know, what is, you know, the biggest concern you see with fatherlessness in First Nations communities?
1: First place I would like to start is I connect fatherlessness to the fall of man, you know, when sin became a part of the heart and the mind and the soul of Adam and Eve. And each person who is born after that, you know, carries, you know, that rebellious, sinful nature in their lives. And I think fatherlessness is connected to that. Because we are, you know, we are sinners, you know, we're sinners in nature, then when it comes to obeying the Bible or the Word of God, then that is far from the thoughts of a person. And so what happens when God is not in the heart and in the mind of a father, for example? Well, then, you know, they're just living, you know, out of their sinful nature. And what, you know, what comes out of that? There's anger, there's hurt, there's pain, and there's selfishness. And so a lot of times, you know, it seems like it's a generational thing. So like, for example, my father, you know, my father's history is somewhat of a painful one. He was, his father left his mother and to go be with somebody else. And so I'm just thinking about that, and in that, what happened with my father, how did that impact his life, you know? I know we've heard that children are, that saying that their children are resilient, they'll be okay. But when it comes to one parent, you know, leaving the other and the wife and the children, what kind of pain did that cause in my dad's heart? And emotions are something that's big, because that's how God created us, for the purpose of, you know, being satisfied in a relationship with the Lord Jesus Christ. But if a person doesn't have Jesus, then it's these other things that's going to be part of their life. And so, thinking about back to, you know, my father's story. So his father left him. You know, how much pain did that cause? What kind of beliefs became a part of his life at that moment when his dad, you know, left his mom and them? And so one of the things that comes to my mind is, maybe it's my fault. You know, maybe I did something to cause my dad, you know, to leave us. A lot of times when we have experienced a lot of pain in our lives, right at that moment, we believe lies because of the pain we're feeling in our heart. Then I think there's a tendency to try to soothe that, try to lessen the pain, the feeling of pain within our hearts. So my father was now, his father left him, and his mother and his siblings, they left too. And he was given to a family in our home community. So, you know, it seems like it's just piling on top of pain after pain after pain. And the word that comes to my mind when you think about that is abandonment. It's the feeling of, everybody's left me. You know, and how come my dad left? How come my mom left? How come I have to be with, you know, this other family here? And so, you know, I think a lot of times, and it can be on the other side too, not just, you know, fathers, could also be mothers. Daughters can feel that way too. And so a lot of times what happens is a lot of people experience those kind of pains, and they carry the pain of those experiences sometimes for the rest of their lives. And so when that pain is touched somehow by what happened in the past, then a lot of times, you know, there's anger connected to it, and unforgiveness, you know. So a lot of people, you know, walk around their life, in their lives, carrying unforgiveness in their life. And a lot of times, I'm not going to say it's all the time, but it's connected to a parent that's left, or a father that's left, or a mother that's left, and just a dad that's taking care of the children now.
0: And then leaves them with, questioning even where do I belong or where do I fit, or like you said, what's wrong with me? Like, is it all my fault,
1: Absolutely.
0: you know?
1: Yeah. So, it's the family structure. Like the family structure, a father and a mother raising their children in love and grace and mercy. That's what the Bible teaches, right? And it's not always like that, in native families or any kind of family. And so what happens if there's no father raising the children, teaching them how to change a tire, teaching them how to change oil? So what happens to those boys, and a lot of times what happens is they go look for somebody else, a father figure that'll kind of be like fitting in, the role of their dad that's not there. So I'm grateful for the ones that God has brought into my life that became kind of, like father figures to me.
0: Well, and I think it leaves two parts of it on how to deal with it, right? And I mean, maybe you can share more on that, because some, like you said, some reach out to find somebody who isn't their dad to look up to as an idol, but I think some people turn to addictions then as well,
1: Right.
0: and I don't know, maybe you've seen other ways, but like, how do you think people deal with that, with being taken out of their home or their father leaving?
1: When a person has pain in their heart, it's almost a lot of people like to bury it because they don't want to be seen as weak, or they don't want to cry it out. They don't want their friends to see that, person actually can cry. And so a lot of times that's one of the ways in which people deal with their pain is they just stuff it. And that's very unhealthy because there's going to be, you can stuff it for a time, but eventually something is going to trigger a memory and then it's going to touch that pain. And then, it's going to touch the hurt emotions that are connected to that memory. And I think that's why sometimes, when you see a movie about a father who's at the beginning of the movie, you see a father that's not, living up to their role, God-given role. But as the story goes, and he's learning, I remember watching this movie about this golfer, and his father was a hard-working man, and he was kind of like a laborer, but he liked to play a sport. And his dad, his father didn't think that was can make any money from playing this sport, but he really loved it. But at the same time, he wanted to, please his father. And so he ended up playing this sport and entered this tournament, and he was neck and neck with one of the best players of that sport. And at the end of the movie, he wins this prestigious tournament, and all the people gather together, cheering him, being happy because he won. And they started handing him money because he was just an amateur, so he couldn't win the actual prize that was in the tournament. And so he's grabbing this money, and in the crowd he sees his dad, and his dad is holding that money, and it just to me, when I saw that movie, it just painted a wonderful picture of how fathers should be there, for their sons and their daughters, not just boys, and how they have a very important role that God has given them to love and to nurture and to teach, their children.
2: Fathers, do not provoke your children to anger by the way you treat them. Rather, bring them up with the discipline and instruction that comes from the Lord.
1: And when that's not there, then that's when addictions come in. Because people, a lot of times, people don't know what to do with their pain that they carry. What do I do with this ache, this hurtful in my heart? I carry it, I feel it, it's there, and I don't know what to do with it. And so a lot of times people will go into drugs, a lot of people will go into relationship to relationship to relationship, And it's not satisfying their heart, because I know the answer is always Jesus. And a lot of times when people have fatherlessness wounds in their heart, sometimes it is a process, you know, of healing, that Jesus heals our hearts and our emotions. Mm-hmm. And I believe that Jesus can do that.

0: So not everyone watching knows you. I mean, I've known you for a lot of years, and I've had the privilege of hearing you teach, you know, about fatherlessness a couple times that, you know, that I've hosted you and different training things we've done. But one of the things I'm wondering, I mean, as you shared about your father's story and, you know, and stuff, and so, I mean, obviously you've been aware of it for a long time, but when did it become kind of like a passion of yours to be just helping to raise awareness? I mean, people know, but maybe not everyone watching knows that this is a problem in First Nations communities. But when did that just become something that you wanted to raise the awareness to other people and just, you know, try to help point people, you know, like you said, towards Jesus?
1: So, because of my father's history, and so what happens a lot of times is fathers have experienced those kind of pains, then sometimes they have a harder time expressing their love for their children. They have a hard time showing them how to do this, you know, life skills, because they didn't receive it. And so they don't have a place, like a starting point, to begin to do this. And if they're without the Lord Jesus Christ in their lives, then, you know, where is the beginning point of healing and so on?
2: Jesus said, "Love the Lord your God with all your heart and with all your soul and with all your mind. This is the first and greatest commandment. And the second is like it, love your neighbor as yourself."
1: And so because of that, I think because God has created us to love Him, to be loved and to want to be loved. And I think a lot of times parents, you know, have a hard time showing that to their children if they didn't receive it. And so a lot of times if that does not happen, he's not getting that from your parents, then you're going to look for it in your friends. And that can open up a lot more pains because you're just empty in your heart, you know, for affirmation and love. And you'll, a lot of times, because of those, that desire, it'll take you into further into sin, more hurtful situations. And that can happen. And so not only can a person be, you know, have a father wound in their life, but now this becomes a part of their life now because of they're looking for this love that they're not getting at home. And let me read you a scripture that I felt that God showed me and reminded me something. And I think a lot of times what can happen is because we want that kind of love for my parents, fatherlessness, motherlessness, then I think we can almost turn into an idol. And I think what happened with me is the Lord showed me that He is my heavenly Father. He is, you know, I have an earthly father, but I also have a heavenly father because I'm a follower of Christ. So this scripture I'm going to read in Psalm 27. And I was in Bible school, and I was feeling this pain, you know. And then I read this verse, and that brought, you know, some clarification for me. It says in Psalm 27, verse 10, it says, "When my father and my mother forsake me." Now, let me stop there and say that did not happen in my life. But the feeling of love and grace, you know, or the love part was seemingly wasn't there for me. But it says, "When my father and my mother forsake me, then the Lord will take care of me." And so, even though a lot of people can grow up without a father, I believe that God can still bring healing, you know, into their heart and their soul. So, I was on staff at Key Waiten Bible Institute 10 years. I was there. Probably about year 8, I was there. I think it came time for me to deal with the grief. So I think there comes a time when God, you know, the Holy Spirit, in His grace and mercy, touches the painful areas of our hearts, not because He's mean, not because He's angry, but it's because it's an unhealthy part of our lives. And what can happen is, if we don't deal with our hurts and our pains, even as Christians, we can live the Christian life out of those hurts and those pains. We can try to minister out of those hurts and their pains, those pains. Mm-hmm. So really, you know, maybe there's lots of Christians that carry this pain. And I'm not a judge to tell them, well, you need to deal with that. You know, God the Holy Spirit, God the Father, and the Lord Jesus Christ will tell each of their, you know, the Christian when it's time to deal with those kind of issues in their lives. Mm-hmm. And for me, you know, I could not push down the grief anymore. And it came out. You know, I couldn't control it. Mm-hmm. And that was all the pain that I had denied. I didn't want to feel it. Mm-hmm. And I think a lot of people don't want to feel the pain in their lives because they don't know what's going to happen. Mm-hmm. And so when this pain started to come out, I cried. I wept many, many times. My wife, my son, I had a son and a daughter, still have them. And so they're, you know, they didn't know what to do. The staff at the Bible school, they didn't know what to do either. They thought I was going crazy. and so I don't know what, I didn't know what was going on myself. All I know is I just feel this terrible pain in my heart, and it's causing me to just to cry and to weep. Mm-hmm. And so that was the beginning of healing.
0: But then what about somebody who's watching the show who, you know, either has lost their kids or their dad, you know, and stuff like that? What are some ways, you know, I mean, because it's two sides of it. One, that you have the chance to be a good dad and an influence in your kids' lives, as well as, you know, how do you handle when your kids are gone and what can you do? So
1: when I went to Bible college, there was the staff that were there. And so they filled, you know, not the complete role of what a father should be and can show their children what, you know, practical things and life skills. But they were there, and I'm grateful, you know, for them. And there's been a lot, you know, that has impacted my life that way. And for someone whose father maybe passed away, you know, I would suggest, look for somebody that can fill that role, not completely, mm-hmm. but that can, you know, guide you and mentor you along the way. And I feel that that is needed. It is needed that that as you know, as men, we can be mentoring somebody else that didn't have a father. Mm-hmm. Of course, obviously, the first place would be for your own children, you know, to do that for your own children. And another thing too, I was going to mention this. You know, I told you about that was the beginning of my God healing my heart and my pain. I was reading through the Psalms and also the book of Isaiah through this feeling of raw hurt and pain and tears. Tears are part of healing. And so, as I was going through the process, there's a song that I'm pretty sure you've heard it. Maybe many people have heard it too. How deep the Father's love for me. Mm-hmm. And so at the height of feeling my pain and in the middle of feeling and dealing with grief, not just the loss of somebody who's, you know, you loved, like a sibling or a parent, but at the height of grief, dealing with grief and the pain of grief is desperation. And just trying to grab onto anything that'll soothe the pain that you're feeling right at the height of it. And then, you know, you gradually start feeling less and less and less. And I think that's the process of healing, I feel. And God used his word and God used this song to heal my heart. Mm-hmm. You know, how deep the Father's love for me.
0: Thanks, Frank, for explaining the issues surrounding fatherlessness and for your openness and sharing about how it affected your dad and family. If you're experiencing pain and grief because of your family situation or some other reason, Frank's biblical approach to overcoming and healing will help you. For more information on what the Bible says about healing your heart, please contact us. Let's close today's program with the song Frank said helped in his healing process, How Deep the Father's Love. Thank you, and God bless.

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1: It's been a long way to get here. 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
1: Nooks and Crannies. Therefore, since we have these promises, dear friends, let us purify ourselves from everything that contaminates body and spirit, perfecting holiness out of reverence for God. 2 Corinthians 7:1. It was time for spring cleaning in our home again, and I had finally reached the last room, the living room. After a few hours of pulling furniture out and starting to clean every nook and cranny, somehow the room looked worse and was a total mess. Everything was in disarray. Deep in thought, as I continued to clean, I thought about how this is what my life was, a total mess, until I invited Jesus into my life and allowed him to clean all the dark corners, to throw stuff out, and slowly do a work in my life. Later that evening, as everything was neatly back in place, I was thankful that all the nooks and crannies were as clean as possible. If I had only cleaned the middle of the room, I would still feel that the room was not clean. It is best to totally surrender and allow God to do his total cleaning in our hearts and minds. I am still learning and am being cleaned daily, and I am thankful for that. Sometimes we may start off as a mess, but God still loves us and knows what is best for us. He has a plan for our lives, and we can experience it if we humble ourselves before him and admit we need his help. Father in heaven, thank you for choosing me to be a part of your family and for cleansing, teaching, and guiding in all areas of my life. May many more seek you and find you. I pray this in your precious name. Amen.
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1: If you feel like a stereotype, when you're lost in the maze of this life, if you look in the mirror, wishing that the path was a little bit clearer, when your heart is beating fast, you fall in love, but the love just don't last. 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

Life's fast, if you blink it's gone. You're gonna lose if you hold on too strong. 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Sometimes the first step is the hardest.

0: if you know you only have 10 minutes of solid conversation, give your spouse, your husband, and your wife the full 10 minutes. That's why I like FaceTime, because you can't cheat.
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0: Look at each other face to face, and it's better to say, I'm yours for this amount of time, and then, you know, I'm tired and I got to go off. And one woman said her husband would call her when she was at work, and she would just be up front. Hey, babe, I've got 5 minutes before I have to be in this meeting, but I'm all yours for 5 minutes. And so she would listen and engage. And I think that's where, just be intentional when you are communicating, and then just admit when you're at the end. For Baron and Christine, a high-low was really helpful to set up their conversation. What's the high point? What's the low point?
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1: Look, it's easy to sound smart. Anyone can impress with big words, clever arguments, or a sharp tongue. But real wisdom doesn't come out of your mouth. It shows up in your life. Hi, I'm Bernie Diamond, and welcome again to Fresh. I've always had a sharp mind and a quick tongue. On the one hand, you can argue that that's quite an advantage in life, and it is. But on the other, as happened countless times, it can come across as arrogant, hurtful, and rude. God's had to do a lot of work in me to change that, to soften me, to help me empathize, something he's still doing. It turns out that wisdom is a whole bunch more than simply being clever. James chapter 3, verse 13. Are there those among you who are truly wise and understanding? Then they should show it by living right and doing good things with a gentle spirit. Wisdom doesn't come from being proud. The world may well equate wisdom with high IQ, success, and influence, but for God, wisdom is proven in gentleness, in humility, in living rightly. And here's the thing, we see that wisdom most clearly in Jesus. He didn't strut into Jerusalem with a sword, he entered on a donkey. He didn't crush his enemies, he laid his life down for them. And in that act of humility, he revealed the deepest wisdom of all, the wisdom of the cross. So if you want to assess whether or not wisdom is shaping your life, don't look at how clever you may think you are. Look at how humbly you live. Because true wisdom is always gentle, and true wisdom always looks like Jesus. That's God's word, fresh for you today. Man, I am so passionate about seeing your life transformed as you receive the word of God into your heart. 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And while you're there, if you need prayer for anything, you can share your prayer request so that we can pray with you. Because the only sort of prayer the Bible teaches about is the sort that has powerful results. 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
1: Nooks and Crannies. Therefore, since we have these promises, dear friends, let us purify ourselves from everything that contaminates body and spirit, perfecting holiness out of reverence for God. 2 Corinthians 7:1. It was time for spring cleaning in our home again, and I had finally reached the last room, the living room. After a few hours of pulling furniture out and starting to clean every nook and cranny, somehow the room looked worse and was a total mess. Everything was in disarray. Deep in thought, as I continued to clean, I thought about how this is what my life was, a total mess, until I invited Jesus into my life and allowed him to clean all the dark corners, to throw stuff out, and slowly do a work in my life. Later that evening, as everything was neatly back in place, I was thankful that all the nooks and crannies were as clean as possible. If I had only cleaned the middle of the room, I would still feel that the room was not clean. It is best to totally surrender and allow God to do his total cleaning in our hearts and minds. I am still learning and am being cleaned daily, and I am thankful for that. Sometimes we may start off as a mess, but God still loves us and knows what is best for us. He has a plan for our lives, and we can experience it if we humble ourselves before him and admit we need his help. Father in heaven, thank you for choosing me to be a part of your family and for cleansing, teaching, and guiding in all areas of my life. May many more seek you and find you. I pray this in your precious name. Amen.

0: Welcome to Tribal Trails. Today in the studio with me is Frank Ward, and we're going to look at the topic of fatherlessness. Frank, I guess, you know, we know our topic is going to be fatherlessness, and the question I have is, you know, what is, you know, the biggest concern you see with fatherlessness in First Nations communities?
1: First place I would like to start is I connect fatherlessness to the fall of man, you know, when sin became a part of the heart and the mind and the soul of Adam and Eve. And each person who is born after that, you know, carries, you know, that rebellious, sinful nature in their lives. And I think fatherlessness is connected to that. Because we are, you know, we are sinners, you know, we're sinners in nature, then when it comes to obeying the Bible or the Word of God, then that is far from the thoughts of a person. And so what happens when God is not in the heart and in the mind of a father, for example? Well, then, you know, they're just living, you know, out of their sinful nature. And what, you know, what comes out of that? There's anger, there's hurt, there's pain, and there's selfishness. And so a lot of times, you know, it seems like it's a generational thing. So like, for example, my father, you know, my father's history is somewhat of a painful one. He was, his father left his mother and to go be with somebody else. And so I'm just thinking about that, what happened with my father, how did that impact his life, you know? Mm-hmm. I know we've heard that children are, that saying that their children are resilient, they'll be okay. But when it comes to one parent, you know, leaving the other and the wife and the children, what kind of pain did that cause in my dad's heart? And emotions. Emotions are something that's big, because that's how God created us, for the purpose of, you know, being satisfied in a relationship with the Lord Jesus Christ. But if a person doesn't have Jesus, then it's these other things that's going to be part of their life. Mm-hmm. And so thinking about back to, you know, my father's story. So his father left him, you know, how much pain did that cause? What kind of beliefs became a part of his life at that moment when his dad, you know, left his mom and them? And so one of the things that comes to my mind is, maybe it's my fault. You know, maybe I did something to cause my dad, you know, to leave us. Mm-hmm. A lot of times when we have experienced a lot of pain in our lives, right at that moment, we believe lies. Because of the pain we're feeling in our heart, then I think there's a tendency to try to soothe that. Trying to lessen the pain, the feeling of pain within our hearts. So my father was now, his father left him, and his mother and his siblings, they left too. Mm. And he was given to a family in our home community. So, you know, it seems like it's just piling on top of pain after pain after pain. Mm. And the word that comes to my mind when you think about that is abandonment. It's the feeling of everybody's left me. Mm-hmm. You know, and how come my dad left? How come my mom left? How come I have to be with, you know, this other family here? And so, you know, I think a lot of times, and it can be on the other side too, not just, you know, fathers, could also be mothers. Daughters can feel that way too. And so a lot of times what happens is a lot of people experience those kind of pains. And they carry the pain of those experiences sometimes for the rest of their lives. Mm-hmm. And so when that pain is touched somehow by what happened in the past, then a lot of times, you know, there's anger connected to it, mm-hmm. and unforgiveness. You know, so a lot of people, you know, walk around their life, in their lives, carrying unforgiveness in their life. And a lot of times, I'm not going to say it's all the time, but it's connected to a parent that's left, or a father that's left, or a mother that's left, and just a dad that's taking care of the children now.
0: And then leaves them with, you know, questioning even where do I belong or where do I fit, you know, and, or like you said, what's wrong with me? Like, is it
1: Absolutely.
0: All my fault, you know?
1: Yeah. So, you know, it's the family structure. Like the family structure, a father and a mother raising their children in love and grace and mercy. You know, that's what the Bible teaches, right? And it's not always like that, you know, in Native families or any kind of family. And so what happens if there's no father raising the children, you know, teaching them how to change a tire, teaching them how to change oil? So what happens to those boys, you know? And a lot of times what happens is they go look for somebody else, you know, a father figure that'll kind of be like fitting in, you know, the role of their dad that's not there. So I'm grateful for the ones that God has brought into my life that became kind of, you know, like father figures to me.
0: Mm-hmm. Well, and I think, you know, it leaves two parts of it on how to deal with it, right? And I mean, maybe you can share more on that, because some, like you said, some reach out to find somebody who isn't their dad mm-hmm. to look up to as an idol. But I think some people turn to addictions then as well.
1: Right.
0: You know, and I don't know, maybe you've seen other ways, but like, how do you think people deal with that, with, you know, being taken out of their home or their father leaving?
1: When a person has pain in their heart, It's almost, a lot of people like to bury it because they don't want to be seen as weak, or they don't want to cry it out. They don't want their friends to see that, you know, that person actually can cry. And so a lot of times that's one of the ways in which people deal with their pain, is they just stuff it. And that's very unhealthy, because there's going to be, you can stuff it for a time. But eventually something is going to trigger a memory, and then it's going to touch that pain. And then, you know, it's going to touch the hurt emotions that are connected to that memory. Mm-hmm. And I think that's why sometimes, you know, when you see a movie about a father who's, you know, who's at the beginning of the movie, you see a father that's not, you know, living up to their role, God-given role. But as the story goes, and he's learning, you know, I remember watching this movie about this golfer, and his father was a hard working man, and he, you know, he was kind of like a laborer, but he liked to play a sport, and his dad, you know, his father didn't think that was can make any money from playing this sport, but he really loved it, but at the same time he wanted to, you know, please his father. And so, you know, he ended up playing this sport and entered this tournament. And, you know, he was neck and neck with one of the best players of that sport. And at the end of the movie, he wins this prestigious tournament. And all the people, you know, gathered together, you know, and, you know, cheering him, you know, being happy because he won. And they started handing him money, because he was just an amateur, so he couldn't win the actual prize that was in the tournament. And so he's grabbing this money, and in the crowd he sees his dad, and his dad is, you know, holding that money. And it just to me, when I saw that movie, it just painted a wonderful picture of how fathers should be there, you know, for their sons and their daughters, not just boys. Mm-hmm. And how they have a very important role that God has given them, to love and to nurture and to teach, you know, their children.
2: Fathers, do not provoke your children to anger by the way you treat them. Rather, bring them up with the discipline and instruction that comes from the Lord.
1: And when that's not there, then that's when addictions come in. Because people, a lot of times people don't know what to do with their pain that they carry. You know, what do I do with this ache, this hurtful in my heart? You know, I carry it, I feel it, it's there, and I don't know what to do with it. And so a lot of times people will go into drugs, a lot of people will go into relationship to relationship to relationship, And it's not satisfying their heart, because I know the answer is always Jesus. And a lot of times when people have fatherlessness wounds in their heart, sometimes it is a process, you know, of healing, that Jesus heals our hearts and our emotions. Mm-hmm. And I believe that Jesus can do that.

0: So not everyone watching knows you. I mean, I've known you for a lot of years, and I've had the privilege of hearing you teach, you know, about fatherlessness a couple times that, you know, that I've hosted you and different training things we've done. But one of the things I'm wondering, when, I mean, as you shared about your father's story and, you know, and stuff, and so, I mean, obviously you've been aware of it for a long time, but when did it become kind of like a passion of yours to be just helping to raise awareness? I mean, people know, but maybe not everyone watching knows that this is a problem in First Nations communities. But when did that just become something that you wanted to raise the awareness to other people and just, you know, try to help point people, you know, like you said, towards Jesus?
1: So because of my father's history, and so what happens a lot of times is fathers have experienced what, those kind of pains. Then sometimes they have a harder time expressing their love for their children. They have a hard time showing them how to do this, you know, life skills, because they didn't receive it. And so they don't have a place, like a starting point to begin to do this. And if they're without the Lord Jesus Christ in their lives, then, you know, where is the beginning point of healing and so on?
2: Jesus said, "Love the Lord your God with all your heart and with all your soul and with all your mind. This is the first and greatest commandment. And the second is like it, love your neighbor as yourself."
1: And so because of that, I think because God has created us to love Him, to be loved and to want to be loved. And I think a lot of times parents, you know, have a hard time showing that to their children if they didn't receive it. And so a lot of times, if that does not happen, you're not getting that from your parents, then you're going to look for it in your friends. And that can open up a lot more pains, because you're just empty in your heart, you know, for affirmation and love. And you'll, a lot of times, because of those, that desire, it'll take you into further into sin, more hurtful situations, and that can happen. And so not only can a person be, you know, have a father wound in their life, but now this becomes a part of their life now because of they're looking for this love that they're not getting at home. And let me read you a scripture that that I felt that that God showed me and reminded me something. And I think a lot of times what can happen is, because we want that kind of love from our parents, fatherlessness, motherlessness, then I think we can almost turn into an idol. And I think what happened with me is, the Lord showed me that He is my Heavenly Father. He is, you know, He's my, I have an earthly father, but I also have a Heavenly Father because I'm a follower of Christ. So this scripture I'm going to read in Psalm 27. And I was in Bible school, and I was feeling this pain, you know. And then I read this verse, and that brought, you know, some clarification for me. It says in Psalm 27 verse 10, it says, "When my father and my mother forsake me." Now, let me stop there and say that literally did not happen in my life. But the feeling of love and grace, you know, or the love part was seemingly wasn't there for me. But it says, "When my father and my mother forsake me, then the Lord will take care of me." And so, even though a lot of people can grow up with without a father, I believe that God can still bring healing, you know, into their heart and their soul. So, I was on staff at Kiewit and Babel Institute. 10 years I was there. Probably about year 8 I was there. I think it came time for me to deal with the grief. So I think there comes a time when God, you know, the Holy Spirit, in His grace and mercy, touches the painful areas of our hearts, not because He's mean, not because He's angry, but it's because it's an unhealthy part of our lives. And what can happen is, if we don't deal with our hurts and our pains, even as Christians, we can live the Christian life out of those hurts and those pains. We can try to minister out of those hurts and their pains, those pains. Mm-hmm. So really, you know, maybe there's lots of Christians that carry this pain. And I'm not a judge to tell them, well, you need to deal with that. You know, God the Holy Spirit, God the Father, and the Lord Jesus Christ will tell each of their, you know, the Christian when it's time to deal with those kind of issues in their lives. Mm-hmm. And for me, you know, I could not push down the grief anymore. And it came out. You know, I couldn't control it. Mm-hmm. And that was all the pain that I had denied. I didn't want to feel it. Mm-hmm. And I think a lot of people don't want to feel the pain in their lives because they don't know what's going to happen. Mm-hmm. And so when this pain started to come out, I cried. I wept many, many times. My wife, my son, I had a son and a daughter, still have them. And so they're, you know, they didn't know what to do. The staff at the Bible school, they didn't know what to do either. They thought I was going crazy. and so I don't know what, I didn't know what was going on myself. All I know is I just feel this terrible pain in my heart, and it's causing me to just to cry and to weep. Mm-hmm. And so that was the beginning of healing.
0: But then what about somebody who's watching the show who, you know, either has lost their kids or their dad, you know, and stuff like that? What are some ways, you know, I mean, because it's two sides of it. One, that you have the chance to be a good dad and an influence in your kids' lives, as well as, you know, how do you handle when your kids are gone and what can you do? So
1: when I went to Bible college, there was the staff that were there. And so they filled, you know, not the complete role of what a father should be and can show their children what, you know, practical things and life skills. But they were there, and I'm grateful, you know, for them. And there's been a lot, you know, that has impacted my life that way. And for someone whose father maybe passed away, you know, I would suggest, look for somebody that can fill that role, not completely, mm-hmm. but that can, you know, guide you and mentor you along the way. And I feel that that is needed. It is needed that as men, we can be mentoring somebody else that didn't have a father. Mm-hmm. Of course, obviously, the first place would be for your own children, you know, to do that for your own children. And another thing too, I was going to mention this. You know, I told you about that was the beginning of my God healing my heart and my pain. I was reading through the Psalms and also the Book of Isaiah through this feeling of raw hurt and pain and tears. Tears are part of healing. And so, as I was going through the process. There's a song that I'm pretty sure you've heard it. Maybe many people have heard it too. How deep the Father's love for me. Mm-hmm. And so at the height of feeling my pain and in the middle of feeling and dealing with grief, not just the loss of somebody who's, you know, you loved, like a sibling or a parent, but at the height of grief, dealing with grief and the pain of grief is desperation and just trying to grab onto anything that'll soothe the pain that you're feeling right at the height of it. And then, you know, you gradually start feeling less and less and less. And I think that's the process of healing, I feel. And God used His word, and God used this song to heal my heart. Mm-hmm. You know, how deep the Father's love for me.
0: Thanks, Frank, for explaining the issues surrounding fatherlessness and for your openness and sharing about how it affected your dad and family. If you're experiencing pain and grief because of your family situation or some other reason, Frank's biblical approach to overcoming and healing will help you. For more information on what the Bible says about healing your heart, please contact us. Let's close today's program with the song Frank said helped in his healing process, How Deep the Father's Love. Thank you, and God bless.

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0: if you know you only have 10 minutes of solid conversation, give your spouse, your husband, and your wife the full 10 minutes. 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
0: Look at each other face to face, and it's better to say, I'm yours for this amount of time, and then, you know, I'm tired and I got to go off. And one woman said her husband would call her when she was at work, and she would just be up front. Hey, babe, I've got 5 minutes before I have to be in this meeting, but I'm all yours for 5 minutes. And so she would listen and engage. And I think that's where, just be intentional when you are communicating, and then just admit when you're at the end. For Baron and Christine, a high-low was really helpful to set up their conversation. What's the high point? What's the low point?
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0: If you know you only have 10 minutes of solid conversation, give your spouse, your husband or your wife, the full 10 minutes. 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
0: Look at each other face to face. It's better to say, I'm yours for this amount of time. And then, you know, I'm tired and I got to go off. And one woman said her husband would call her when she was at work, and she would just be up front. Hey, babe, I've got 5 minutes before I have to be in this meeting, but I'm all yours for 5 minutes. And so she would listen and engage. And I think that's where just be intentional when you are communicating, and then just admit when you're at the end. For Baron and Christine, a high-low was really helpful to set up their conversation. What's the high point? What's the low point?
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1: Nooks and Crannies. Therefore, since we have these promises, dear friends, let us purify ourselves from everything that contaminates body and spirit, perfecting holiness out of reverence for God. 2 Corinthians 7:1. It was time for spring cleaning in our home again, and I had finally reached the last room, the living room. After a few hours of pulling furniture out and starting to clean every nook and cranny, somehow the room looked worse and was a total mess. Everything was in disarray. Deep in thought, as I continued to clean, I thought about how this is what my life was, a total mess, until I invited Jesus into my life and allowed him to clean all the dark corners, to throw stuff out, and slowly do a work in my life. Later that evening, as everything was neatly back in place, I was thankful that all the nooks and crannies were as clean as possible. If I had only cleaned the middle of the room, I would still feel that the room was not clean. It is best to totally surrender and allow God to do his total cleaning in our hearts and minds. I am still learning and am being cleaned daily, and I am thankful for that. Sometimes we may start off as a mess, but God still loves us and knows what is best for us. He has a plan for our lives, and we can experience it if we humble ourselves before him and admit we need his help. Father in heaven, thank you for choosing me to be a part of your family and for cleansing, teaching, and guiding in all areas of my life. May many more seek you and find you. I pray this in your precious name. Amen.
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2: Today on Focus on the Family with Jim Daly, we're exploring the topic of storms, which can change very quickly and unexpectedly, and a light rain can transform without warning into a howling gale. It's really damaging, even life-threatening. And your marriage is going to go through storms at some point. The question is, are you ready? I'm John Fuller, and thanks for joining us today.
3: John, the voice actor, I like this. You should go out for Odyssey and become a voice there.
2: I had one line, one sentence in
3: Doesn't
2: Odyssey.
3: Doesn't that bother you? They've only asked you in 40 years to do one line?
2: No, because that's
3: it bothers
2: okay.
3: me. I had one little part there once upon a time. But it's true. Marriage at times can be a struggle, just like voice acting. Gene and I have our struggles too. You know, Gene's always saying, you need to let people know we're not perfect, and we're not. And, you know, we have things in our own marriage that we have to work on, and that's okay. That's kind of like what life is. But, you know, there are couples who say, we've never had an argument. And I say, God bless you. I don't know if that's healthy. I mean, somebody might be rolling over all the time saying, okay, okay, yes. But today, we want to hear from a great friend and guest who wants to prepare you for those inevitable storms in your marriage. And let me remind you, Focus on the Family is here for you. That is key. We want to help you in any way we can. And I want to reemphasize, we are a treasure trove of resources here at Focus. Almost 50 years doing this, we have accumulated great wisdom with our counselors, our resources, the books we select and approve. Man, it's so much digital information online. There is everything at your fingertips.
2: Yeah, we're a phone call away, 800, the letter A in the word family, or stop by our website. Gary Thomas is our guest today. He's a wonderful speaker and author. He serves on the pastoral teaching team at Cherry Hills Community Church in Highlands Ranch outside of Denver. And among the many books Gary has written, the one we're talking about today is Making Your Marriage a Fortress, Strengthening Your Marriage to Withstand Life's Storms. And here's Jim, how you began the conversation with Gary Thomas on today's episode of Focus on the Family with Jim Daly.
3: 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I hope your wife, Lisa, is happy. That's the proof
4: Ray,
3: in the pudding.
4: Didn't see me wince there when you
3: We're
4: said
3: gonna
4: that.
3: We're going to call her in a minute and make sure. No, it's so true, though, huh? Gene and I always talk about that. It's tough to be in that marriage space where you're the expert, and then you and your wife have an argument, and you're thinking in the back of your mind, wait a minute, this can't be happening to us. Does that happen to you?
4: Well, what's been a blessing, because people often ask Lisa, what's it like? And she says, what's made it easier for me, she goes, is he really does live out what he writes about, except for one book. And we talked about it, Everybody Matters. She thinks I could do a better job eating a little more healthily than I do. But as far as marriage, she seems to give me at least a passing grade.
3: All right, so. Now you made the rest of us feel better when we eat that In-N-Out burger. Okay. All right, let's get into it. Explain the idea of storms in a marriage. I get it generally, but you know, I understand it's related to your experience of surviving that hurricane down in Houston.
4: Well, yeah, it happened in 2017, and I think a lot of people can relate to this. We'd been in Houston for 7 years at the time, and every time in the fall, you have the signs blinking on the freeway, hurricane season is here, get your prepared kits ready and all of that. And first few years, we take it seriously. We're from Pacific Northwest. The thought of a hurricane is terrible. After 4 or 5 years, you're like, yeah, I've heard that before. And then 2017, they said this big thing, Hurricane Harvey is coming, and it hit, and it wasn't that big of a deal at first, but then it moved a little inland, camped over Houston, and dropped over 50 inches of rain in 3 days. It felt like Noah's flood. I mean, it was just like, it just didn't stop. The water keeps coming up and up and up. And at that point, we see it coming into the yard, and I'm like, okay, I got to take this seriously. I go in the garage. This is so pathetic. All I had was cardboard and blue painter's tape.
3: Oh, great.
4: Which, to hold out flood water, you know, carry a gallon of water in a paper bag, and you're going to have just as much luck. And I realized, you know, just because the storm didn't come last year or the year before, the year before, the year before, people who are from that area of the country know eventually it is. And you need to be prepared. And I think the same thing is true for marriages, that, yeah, just because it has only happened to your neighbor or you haven't seen it this or that, just the way that life works, even for believers, and sometimes I think especially for believers, the storm is going to hit. And at that point, will your marriage be part of the problem or part of the solution? And that's why you want to prepare.
3: No, and that's a great analogy. And I know that feeling. Here in Colorado, we get the snow reports and an inch falls when they said 12 inches was going to fall. So I totally relate to that. But you say these storms will reveal one or two truths about a marriage and a couple. What are those?
4: All of these couples, one thing that they had in common, and I was so inspired by their stories, was that they never imagined that they would have to face the depth of pain and struggle that they faced. They were all caught by surprise, but secondly, that God is faithful. And not theoretically. God says he's going to be faithful. In fact, I think there are two verses that have really come true as I've written this book and think about it and I'm speaking on it. Psalm 9:10 says, "Those who know your name trust in you, for you, Lord, have never forsaken those who seek you." There hasn't been a single person who seeks God that God has forsaken. And then Jesus's almost fierce promise, but comforting one.

0: Speak to that expectation problem, which the earlier a couple can figure that out, I think, the better their marriage is going to be.
1: Well, it's not just the expectations we have of our spouse. I think it's the expectations we have of God and ourselves. I think of one couple, Daryl and Stacy, a wonderful, godly couple. Stacy came from a dysfunctional childhood, and so she really wanted a strong guy who would take care of her. Daryl was a weightlifter. He could bench press 400 pounds. His expectations were, I'm going to be there for my wife physically. I'm going to protect my wife. I'm going to be carrying in the groceries or whatnot. 3 years after they were married, they got the diagnosis of MS on the part of Daryl. So really what motivated Stacy to get married, I want a strong man who's going to make me feel secure, who will take care of me, would never come true. She had to completely die to those expectations. And Daryl thought his relationship with Stacy would be, you can count on me, I'm going to be there for you, I'm going to take care of you. And now he says, decades later, she takes care of me. And talking to him even more recently, it's amazing. Stacy said, when I married Daryl, I thought I would just bask in the glow of Bubba, because he was obviously, as a weightlifter, he was a big guy, but charismatic, loved the Lord, great with kids. I mean, a really, really good guy. And today, Stacy says, he's marked by humility like no other guy I know, because MS has humbled him. You know, he goes from the walker to the wheelchair, to the scooter, to the electric, you know. And she goes, every time he responds with more humility. So she thought he would impress people with his strength. God decided he's going to have, no, Daryl, you're going to impress people with your humility, which only would have come through the severe road that they walked together.
0: Well, and the other part of that is how Daryl embraced what God's journey for him is. I mean, that's the humbling part, that he didn't walk away from the Lord in that respect. He said, "Thank you, Lord," and let's move on.
1: Now,
0: I mean, that's amazing.
1: it wasn't easy. I love it. He said when he was first diagnosed, because he was an athlete, he thought of himself that way. He said, I had one two-word prayer: heal me, heal me, heal me, heal me. And he just kept praying. And who wouldn't, you know, in your 20s facing this, until God finally said to him, Daryl, I am going to heal you, but not of MS. I'm going to use MS to heal other things in your life. And it ended up being the pride. And here's where I'm just blown away by the wisdom of some of these couples. This is hard-won wisdom. Daryl talked about getting into bed at night. So he gets his chair right up to there. He still has use of his arms somewhat, so he can lift his body onto the bed, but he can't get his legs over. And so Stacy has to lift up his legs and move him over onto the bed. And he said to me, Gary, I'm tempted sometimes to say, why bother? I'm just going to let Stacy do everything. I'm only doing a little bit. And he goes, but I was really challenged. He says, I think I could probably physically only do about 20% of what I used to do.
0: Wow.
1: But I've been convicted by God. I want to do 100% of that 20%. And so often when couples go through challenges, they just give up. Well, if we can't do everything we wanted to do, let's just go into early retirement. And I was able to use, this has been life-changing for me with a man who went through prostate cancer and had his prostate removed. And I can have real issues in physical intimacy or whatnot. And it'd be so easy to say, well, we can't do everything we used to do, so let's just learn to go without. And I could share Daryl's hard-won wisdom. Okay, maybe you can only do 30% of what you used to be able to do, but do 100% of that 30%. Don't take away
0: Yeah,
1: more
0: that's a good
1: than
0: word.
1: life takes away. And maybe it could be a financial calamity, not just health, where we can't afford to do the resorts, we can't afford to go to the Michelin three-star restaurants. But don't say then you're never going to go out. Do 100% of what you're able to do. And that's the humility that was carved out of decades of seeing their expectations crushed. But the surprise they found, not surprise, but God was there in their greatest fears.
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5: Gary, one of the things I like in the way you structured the book is you're pulling on a lot of stories from various couples that people can see their own lives in. And I love that. The next one was Baron and Christy, and he was in the Navy, chaplain in the Navy. He was deployed for 3 to 6 months at a time. The classic relationship distance issues. Describe what they were dealing with and how they sorted that out.
6: Well, he still is. And Baron is a soldier through and through. He was a Marine before he became a chaplain. He often serves with the special ops guys, which are, you'd look at them, you don't know they're in the military, but you know you don't want to go down an alley with them. I mean, these are...
5: Well, if they're on your side, I'm okay.
6: Yes, if they're on the side, you have no truer friend. And so it's just some valuable lessons. And so this is maybe if you have a long deployment in the military or maybe you're traveling for business or whatnot, some of the lessons that I thought were very helpful is that they talked about leaving. They didn't talk about reentry.
5: Right. And
6: they just learned. And this is what I love, all the stories of these couples. And this is what I love about marriage by God's design. We have time and commitment to get it right. None of these couples say, oh, we're just unusually wise, unusually connected, unusually mature. They share, yeah, we messed up here, and here's how we messed up. And Christina knew that Baron likes a clean house and a clean car when he comes home, and so she cleaned the car, but she forgot the steering wheel, and the steering wheel was sticky. Which is why I did everything but the steering wheel, and Baron says, well, in the Marine Corps, sticky is sticky, and sticky isn't clean. And But this is where you have to talk about it as a couple, because I traveled a lot when the kids were younger without Lisa, because she had to be home with the kids. And rather than having the house clean, I just wanted peace and quiet. I'd been in front of groups. I'd been talking to people all day. I just wanted to chill out and have a relational time. But Lisa thinks her love language is cleaning, acts of cleaning. Add that one to Gary Chapman's. And so when I'd come home, and you know, it's always a rush to get the kids to bed in there. So she's furiously vacuuming and wiping. And I'm like, honey, I don't see the crumbs. I'm not inspecting the floor. I just really want to relax and say hi to you and say hi to the kids. And so what Baron wanted isn't what I want, and it might not be what someone else's wife wants. But what I learned from their experiences, talk about it and then talk about it some more. So often we have these expectations of our spouses, but we don't tell them, but we still hold them accountable to it. Another major lesson that I found really helpful, Baron talked about one deployment where he was available, because a lot of times when he's in the field, he's not. But he was meeting with other chaplains. It was a training thing. And so 3 or 4 nights, brothers in arms, they're having a great time. They're laughing. And then Christina started to say, hey, Baron, we haven't connected for 3 or 4 days. And he said, Gary, I realized I would never go out 3 evenings in a row if I was home and not be connecting with Christina. So just because I'm on the road, I'm still married and I have to act like a married man on the road. And so they were intentional about, you know what, just because you're on the road or just because you're the one at home, you still need to make time for your spouse. They've learned being in the military that if you aren't intentionally connecting while you're on the road, you learn how to live separate lives. And if you learn how to live separate lives, you become comfortable with separate lives. And that is a gateway to divorce.
5: Yeah, those are so many good lessons in that. I mean, one of the things is create a communication pattern. I try to call Jean at least once during the day when I'm traveling. It's usually two or three times when I have a little break. I probably bug the daylight out of her. Hey, what are you doing? Didn't we just talk an hour ago? I'm not doing much more differently now. But it's just good to stay connected. You kind of refer to that, I think, as focused communication. I don't know if that fits the
6: No, it was perfect. And Christina really stressed this because she has a friend whose husband is a pilot, and he didn't do that well. She goes, I'm talking to him on the phone, and I can tell I have about 10% of him. He's watching a game. He's watching SportsCenter. And so what my conclusion was, look, if you know you only have 10 minutes of solid conversation, give your spouse, your husband, or your wife the full 10 minutes. That's why I like FaceTime, because you can't cheat. look at each other face to face. It's better to say, I'm yours for this amount of time. And then, you know, I'm tired and I got to go off. And one woman said her husband would call her when she was at work, and she would just be up front. Hey, babe, I've got 5 minutes before I have to be in this meeting, but I'm all yours for 5 minutes. And so she would listen and engage. And I think that's where just be intentional when you are communicating, and then just admit when you're at the end. For Baron and Christina, high-low was really helpful to set up their conversation. What's the high point? What's the low point? Because by the end of that, he was pretty tired. I mean, it's a demanding job that he faced. He could see people die. And Christina was empathetic to that she wanted to be connected in marriage, but also have empathy that my spouse is doing a good thing, serving our country and ultimately protecting our family.
5: Mm-hmm. Right. Well, the pilot example, I was thinking you were going to say while he's flying the plane, he gives her about 10%. And I was thinking that's a good thing if I'm on the plane with him. I don't mind 10%. Yeah. Let's move to another couple, Keith and Roxanne that you mentioned, who brought, as you described it, quite a bit of baggage into the relationship.
6: Yeah.
5: I think, you know, many couples, it may not fit exactly the definition of this couple, but when you bring childhood wounds and things into the marriage, boy, you have got to deal with that stuff.
6: Yes.
5: Describe what Keith and Roxanne, what they brought into the marriage and how it unfolded.
6: Well, first, a word to wives. It's so devastating, and I know wives can be unfaithful too. There's a story in the book where a wife had the affair, but so often wives think, if my husband is cheating or he's looking at porn, what could I have done? Am I not keeping myself up? Am I not active? And every husband insisted, and Keith was among this, there's nothing my wife could have done to stop
5: That's
6: me
5: not
6: from
5: the
6: straying.
5: Issue.
6: This is not about her. Yeah. It was entirely about me. In fact, he said, Roxanne was my perfect wife. And because I thought she's a perfect wife, I thought I'm certainly going to lose her when she finds out the real me. And so why don't I just get it over with, act so outrageously that it's like pulling off the Band-Aid and getting it done. But for Roxanne, her father had been unfaithful to her mom. And so she just had these real deep wounds and a lot of insecurity that's understandable. Keith grew up in a family where he was not brought in as part of it. He always felt left out. Then he was molested as a young boy, and a counselor in Houston that I often go to for these issues told me, Gary, whenever a client comes to me and says that this happened to him as a young boy, he goes, I wait for the dominoes to fall. He goes, he's not excusing it. He goes, but it's such a deep wound. And so when you have that kind of baggage where there was just no connection relationally with your family, all of this happened before he met Roxanne, before he married Roxanne. Roxanne had nothing to do with it. Because he didn't deal with that baggage, marriage, I've found as a pastor, gives guys about a 9 to 12 month pause. In the freshness of marriage, a lot of those old things go away. But eventually, if they're not dealt with, they're going to come back. And so it's about getting strong so that you can be strong in your marriage. Roxanne couldn't cure or help or heal Keith. He needed a professional. She's not a PhD counselor. And so it's just, what I say is, if you have some hurts, maybe kids laughed at you or bullied you a little bit, maybe you're fine to talk with a pastor and receive spiritual care. But when you have the level of hurt that Keith had, and I think that Roxanne had, you need a professional. You know, I can brush my teeth. I can't give myself a root canal.
5: Right. So it's really fair. We often demean that in the Christian community because we think, well, really, all you need is God.
6: Yeah.
5: And of course that's true. If the Lord can wipe that slate clean, that's wonderful. That's not typically what happens. Going all the way back to your first story, God puts us on journeys to learn things about ourselves and about the world around us. So I love that encouragement to get good Christian counseling, I would say.
6: So I think with couples, when you're looking at your childhood hurts, instead of just saying, oh, it makes me so angry when he does this, or when she disrespects me, like I want to say, why does this make you angry?
5: Yeah.
6: Why does this make you feel so disrespected? Why are you so sensitive to this or that? It might be what your spouse is doing, but it might not be. It might be what your dad did, what your mom did, what your siblings did. It's just recognizing that we bring a lot of baggage into our marriage, and I don't want my wife to have to carry it. That's where I need to go get help and say, can you unload this so I'm not just dumping it on my spouse?
5: You know, and so often, Gary, temperament plays into this, and it could be either the husband or the wife. Either one can be very pro-counseling, the other one not so much, because for some, it marks failure, that I'm not measuring up, all those performance issues. It's not about that. No. It's about getting healthy, and so I just want to encourage people to remember that and try to break loose of that to make your marriage all that it can be. Right at the end here, the impact of isolation in a marriage, and it fits with this story, I think, but the isolation in a marriage can really wreak havoc on that relationship, both in a male expression of that, because we as men tend to pull in and go the way of the little boy. We don't want to deal with it. We don't want her harping on us. I don't know what to do. I don't know how to fix that in me. So we just pull in and we go news, weather, and sports, right?
6: Right.
5: And then for wives, I mean, they find it in other activity, girlfriend activity. They get distracted and you end up isolated. Speak to the verse in Proverbs that you mentioned in the book about the downside of isolation. Yeah. It feels like it's a medication, but it's medicating in the wrong way.
6: Absolutely. Proverbs 18:1 says, whoever isolates himself seeks his own desire. He breaks out against all sound judgment. Keith felt like his downfall into affairs was fueled largely by isolation. He didn't deal with feeling isolated from his family of origin, and so he felt the same thing in his marriage, and always thought he had to look outside of his family to do it. And I think isolation is sort of like, let me give a plug for Focus on, it's like Focus on the Family. Publishers say they want books that are Tylenol, not vitamins. And what they mean by that is, if you have a headache, I need this. Vitamins are supplements for long-term health, and they don't seem as urgent. I bet when people are going through an affair, or a kid is rebelling, or things are crazy, they're listening to 10 Focus on the Family episodes.
5: Well, I hope so.
6: But this is why you need the supplements as well, because if you wait until the crisis hits before you try to gain the wisdom, or before you're part of a church group, they wouldn't have had anybody to call. When things are going well, you don't think you need church. It's like an obligation. Well, we should go. It's Sunday. But if you know the storms are going to come, you're going to say, we need to be a part of a church. The day will come when we need them. And the day is here when somebody needs us. And it was a real lesson. I think if you look at scripture reading, prayer, Bible study, listening to Focus, those are just wise things. Taking your vitamins to gradually become stronger as a person and as a couple. If you know the storm will hit, and it will, get the wisdom now so that you can draw from it. Not be like me with cardboard and blue painter's tape trying to hold back floodwaters, which is worthless. I just didn't have the resources. I didn't gather them ahead of time, and that was foolish.
5: Yeah, I hear you. And what you're saying is, on the sunny day, get the sandbags ready.
6: Yeah.
5: Because you're going to need them tomorrow.
6: Absolutely.
5: But Gary, this has been so good. And again, I just respect the depth in which you write on this topic of marriage. And every book that you've done on marriage is just a powerhouse, and it's so full of wisdom for couples, and this one hits the mark once again. And I just hope people will respond. Even if you're in a healthy place with your marriage, it'll be healthier, and maybe you know people in your church or family members that need a copy of this great resource that Gary has written. Also, your support helps to strengthen marriages and rescue couples who are in trouble. We have something called Hope Restored. It's a 4-day intensive. We have an 80% success rate. About 30% of the couples come with divorce papers ready to go. It's a remarkable program. I don't know of anything more successful in Recovering Marriages. And again, if that's something of interest to you, get in touch with us. We had a woman named Christy who she and her husband attended, and she said, I could have never imagined how God would use this experience to grow us closer to Him, to each other, and into the individuals He designed us to be. So often we fell in love, we got married, and somehow now we're angry at each other. Hope Restored does a wonderful job of recovering that desire to be one. And that's God's desire for you as well. So check it out. Get help if you need it. And we are here to assist you in getting the help you need.
4: Mm-hmm. 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

took me down, I swear. Life was so good, I'm not so sure we knew what we had. I'll never be the same man, I'll never feel like

0: If you know you only have 10 minutes of solid conversation, give your spouse, your husband or your wife, the full 10 minutes. That's why I like FaceTime, because you can't cheat.
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0: Look at each other face to face. It's better to say, I'm yours for this amount of time. And then, you know, I'm tired and I got to go off. And one woman said her husband would call her when she was at work, and she would just be upfront. Hey, babe, I've got 5 minutes before I have to be in this meeting, but I'm all yours for 5 minutes. And so she would listen and engage. And I think that's where just be intentional when you are communicating, and then just admit when you're at the end. For Baron and Christine, a high-low was really helpful to set up their conversation. What's the high point? What's the low point?
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